to play a sensitive work like Faun after a long symphonic program. I honestly believe that I have played this piece more than any flutist ever has or ever will. From a 1976 London recording, Sir George Scholte leads the Chicago Symphony Orchestra in the Prelude to the Afternoon of a Faun by Debussy.

The Prelude to the Afternoon of a Faun by Debussy. Sir George Schulte led the Chicago Symphony Orchestra in a 1976 recording featuring Donald Peck as the flute soloist. Just as Debussy composed expertly for the flute, Richard Strauss wrote some of his finest melodies for the cello. Nowhere is this more evident than in his tone poem, Don Quixote. Throughout this piece, the cello represents the eccentric old Spaniard who fantasizes that he's a knight who accomplishes legendary feats of bravery. CSO principal cello John Sharp has performed Don Quixote many times since he joined the orchestra in 1986 and is featured on the recording you're about to hear. It also includes former principal viola Charles Pickler, who represents the loyal sidekick Sancho Panza, and former concertmaster Samuel Magad in a number of prominent violin solos. From a 1991 Erato release, former music director Daniel Barenboim conducts the CSO in Don Quixote by Richard Strauss.

0: Don Quixote by Richard Strauss. Daniel Barenboim led the Chicago Symphony Orchestra in a performance featuring principal cello John Sharp, former principal viola Charles Pickler, and former concertmaster Samuel Magad. And that's all for this week. There's much more content on the CSO's Experience website. 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This broadcast was produced by Brian Wise with assistance from Jiwon Sun and Frank Villela. Our series engineer is Charlie Post. Vanessa Moss is the executive producer. I'm Lisa Simeone.
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10: That is Manuel de Falla's Fantasia Baetica, as the composer wrote it in 1919 for pianist Arthur Rubinstein. Just over a century later, another Spanish composer did this. Francisco Coll brought out all the flamenco flair when he made this orchestration in 2022. David Afgham has been a huge proponent of Coll's orchestration, touring it all over the world with the Spanish National Orchestra, including the orchestra's debut at the BBC Proms. From APM, American Public Media, this is Performance Today. I'm Valerie Kaler. We've got a performance from Madrid in just about 5 minutes. That music by Manuel de Falla with a coat of many colors on the way with an orchestra of many instruments. Right now, something a bit more intimate. Soprano Fatma Said with guitarist Rafael Aguirre and Falla's song, Your Dark Eyes.

I don't know what it is about your dark eyes that troubles me and thrills me. They're so playful, so alluring. Did God make them to show what heaven is? But they're also full of deceit and disdain. Did God make them to show what hell is? A very rough translation of Your Dark Eyes by Manuel de Falla, Fatma Said, and Rafael Aguirre. From APM, American Public Media, this is Performance Today, taking you to concerts around the world. I'm Valerie Kaler. In 1919, pianist Arthur Rubinstein commissioned Spanish composer Manuel de Falla to write something for him, something challenging, flashy. Falla wrote a fantasy inspired by the music of Andalusia, flamenco with its ferocious guitar strumming and claps and stomps and castanets, and cante hondo, or deep song, a very expressive kind of singing that leans toward grief and longing and agony. In 2022, Spanish composer Francisco Coll created an orchestration. It is huge and lush and, wow, percussion heavy in the best way possible. Here it is with the Spanish National Orchestra led by David Afcam in Madrid, Spain. The Fantasía Bética, the Andalusian Fantasy by Manuel de Falla.

Baetica was what the Romans called Andalusia, the southernmost part of Spain. Manuel de Falla's Fantasia Baetica is a portrait of Spain, from the sounds of crisp flamenco guitar to the sultrier, slinkier, slower dancing of a humid evening, all rhythm and color. David Akam led the Spanish National Orchestra in that concert recorded live in Madrid. Akam is a big fan of Francisco Cole's orchestration of the piece and included it on the program when the Spanish National Orchestra made their BBC Proms debut.

0: In a moment, a composer's challenge. New England society and a controlling husband. This is Performance Today from APM.
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0: American composer Amy Beach was born into, honestly, a pretty snooty society. 19th century upper crust New England was all about respectability. If one were to stray too far beyond the boundaries, it was downright scandalous. But Amy Beach was a prodigy and a piano virtuoso. Even more surprisingly, she was a hugely ambitious composer at a time when women of her social class towed the line when it came to domestic and social roles. You are not going to hear a lot of that Victorian primness in Amy Beach's passionate, colorful writing, though. Here is a splendid example, her theme and variations for flute and string quartet. Five members of the faculty at the Roundtop Festival Institute gave this performance at Festival Concert Hall.

0: The theme and variations for flute and string quartet by Amy Beach. That concert recorded live at the Round Top Festival Institute in Round Top, Texas. Oftentimes, performances at Round Top feature professional players, the faculty, side by side with students. But that one was all pro. Flutist Gretchen Pusch with violinists Chavdar Pereshkovov and Christiana Rodriguez, violist Brett Dubner and cellist Juliet Herlin all serve as instrumental instructors at the Round Top Festival Institute. Amy Beach was already an established public performer at the age of 18 when she married. Her husband graciously told her he would permit her to continue giving recitals, but stipulated that any money she made would be donated to charity because it was not considered proper in that era for a woman to be any kind of bread earner. Amy Beach did continue to play, but at that point she started to concentrate more on writing music. And it was many years later, after her husband had died, that she wrote that theme and variations for flute and string quartet. In a moment, pianos with a personality. Who knew? This is Performance Today from APM.
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0: Let's drop in on a concert at Spivey Hall in Morrow, Georgia. Pianist Alexander Malafeyev is sitting in front of a 9-foot Homburg Steinway that he chose for this concert from the options at Spivey Hall.

The Steinways of Spivey are nicknamed Clara and Robert, after the famous Schumanns, of course. The pianos may look the same, but according to pianists, they each have their own personality and voice. Robert has an edgier tone, precise response, fairly consistent with other Steinways. Traveling pianists know what they're going to get when they sit down at Robert. Clara is a bit more distinctive. She has a more lyrical voice, and pianists barely have to touch the keys to make her speak. When Spivey Hall acquired Clara in 2012, pianist Leif Ovjansnes described her as heaven to play, one of the best Hamburg Steinways he'd ever played. For this concert, Alexander Malafeyev chose Clara's distinctive lyrical voice. Let's hear from his time with the Clara Steinway at Spivey Hall, playing two impromptus by Alexander Scriabin.

two impromptus by Alexander Scriabin, played for us by pianist Alexander Malafeyev, in concert at Spivey Hall in Morrow, Georgia. Our broadcast of that performance was made possible by the Walter and Emily Spivey Foundation. Alexander Malafeyev has become something of a fixture on the European concert scene despite his youth. He is a phenomenal player, remarkably poised, and plays with absolute sensitivity. Malafeyev says he's more comfortable on stage than anywhere else. That is what he most loves in life, playing music and connecting through music with an audience. Hey friends, we have an amazing opportunity to connect through music in person. This coming spring, we are heading to three of the world's premier classical music events, the Dresden and Prague Spring Music Festivals and the Beethoven Festival in Leipzig, which includes performance by pianist Long Long. We will have the opportunity to explore the local art and history. We'll visit the homes of Felix Mendelssohn and the Schumanns, and of course, delicious food, plus the company of fellow music lovers along the way. Space is limited on this intimate group trip. All the details, including the full itinerary, available online at publicradiocustomtravel.org. That's publicradiocustomtravel.org. 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
1: Hi, this is Alec Baldwin, inviting you to join me for the New York Philharmonic this week. We'll hear highlights of the orchestra from the current season, as well as legacy performances from their archives, and we might even talk to a composer or musician or two along the way. 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
0: From APM American Public Media, this is Performance Today. I'm Valerie Kaler. The wind quintet Zariah first connected at Oberlin in a student ensemble. After graduation, their paths split, and so did the band. A couple years ago, they got back together with a specific goal, the Fischoff National Chamber Music Competition. Zariah prepped for this competition as a long-distance quintet. Three players in Connecticut, the other two in North Carolina. So every month or so, they would meet up for a week of very intense rehearsals. And it paid off. In 2026, for the first time in almost three decades, a wind quintet took first prize at the Fischoff. Zariah demonstrates why later this hour. Here is pianist Yefim Bronfman playing a piece called The Autumn Song. It's October from The Seasons by Tchaikovsky.

Tchaikovsky wrote a dozen pieces called The Seasons, one for each month. That was pianist Yefim Bronfman playing October's offering, Autumn Song. Bronfman is back with Brahms from Jackson Hole, Wyoming, later this hour. From APM, American Public Media, this is Performance Today. I'm Valerie Kaler. I'm so glad you're here for our musical adventures and discoveries. There's a bank in Canada that was founded in 1985. Only Canadian classical musicians can use it, and it provides loans by application only. It's the Canada Council Musical Instrument Bank. The Musical Instrument Bank has 20 exceptional violins and cellos that were either donated or loaned to its collection. And every 3 years, the bank holds a competition, and Canadian musicians who'd like to borrow an instrument throw their hat in the music ring. Audience members at the 2026 Montreal Chamber Music Festival got to hear several of those instruments from the Musical Instrument Bank during a special concert featuring the most recent cohort of recipients. The piece we're about to hear includes violinist Julia Mirzoyev, who plays on an instrument made by Januarius Galliano in 1747. She's joined by violist Sebastian Gonzalez Mora and Philip Chu on piano. They're playing Dumka by Rebecca Clark.

0: just like the word bagatelle literally means a little trifle, a little nothing, but is almost always associated with a kind of musical composition, a dunka is a little idea, a little notion. But it, too, is mostly associated with a particular kind of music, a dance, a Slavic folk dance. The main characteristics of this folk dance, the dunka, is its abrupt shifts from cheerful to pretty darn gloomy and back again. The overall vibe is bittersweet. English composer Rebecca Clark wrote the dunka we just heard in 1940. Julia Mirzoyev played the violin, Sebastian Gonzalez Mora was on viola, and Philip Chu played piano in concert at the Museum of Fine Arts in Montreal, Quebec, a concert during the Montreal Chamber Music Festival. In a moment, the PT debut of a sizzling wind quintet. This is Performance Today from APM.
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0: Time for the PT debut of an emerging ensemble that I am really psyched about, a woodwind quintet called Zariah. The group got together as undergrads at the Oberlin Conservatory, where they'd hang out at a cafe called Azariah's. They spent all their time together during the COVID lockdown years, which solidified their bond. But after they graduated, the quintet fizzled out, and they went back to just being friends. They each had their own exciting musical adventures, like playing with orchestras and performing chamber music all around the world. 2 years ago, it was time to regroup, and they've brought Zariah back to the concert stage with a bang. This past spring, they won the grand prize at the 2026 Fischhoff National Chamber Music Competition. I, for one, am so excited for what their future will bring. Let's drop in on a recent concert they gave in Interlaken, Michigan. This is Zariah playing Danza de Mediodía by Arturo Marquez.

0: Mexican composer Arturo Marquez says he's always been enthralled by the music that bubbles out of cafes and dance halls in Mexico. It's been the inspiration for many of his compositions, including the one we just heard. Danza de Mediodía, Noon Dance by Arturo Marquez. We heard it played by a wind quintet called Zaraya at Dendrinos Chapel and Recital Hall in Interlochen, Michigan. A concert put on by the good folks at Interlochen Presents. Zaraya is a vibrant, emerging wind quintet that was founded at the Oberlin Conservatory of Music. In 2026, they became the first woodwind quintet in nearly 30 years to win the grand prize at the Fischhoff National Chamber Music Competition, which is the biggest chamber music competition in the U.S. Zaraya prepared for the competition as a long-distance quintet. At the time, two of their musicians, bassoonist A.J. Newbert and oboist Jameson Hillian, were members of the Charlotte Symphony in Charlotte, North Carolina. And the other three were in graduate school at the Yale School of Music in New Haven, Connecticut. So they were only able to squirrel away a week of intense rehearsal every month or so. They'd meet up and lock themselves in a room for 8 hours at a time. Obviously, their hard work paid off because they won the grand prize at the Fischhoff. But clarinetist Caitlin Pudker says there was an added benefit. She got to spend all that rehearsal time with her best friends. Can't wait to see what these musical pals get up to next. The wind quintet called Zaraya. In a moment, a piano concerto with a lot to unpack. 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
2: We're about to hear a piano concerto by Johannes Brahms. In part, it's an expression of his conflicted feelings about his dear friends Clara Schumann and Robert Schumann. Brahms was 20 years old and a complete unknown when he met this well-established musical power couple. He absolutely idolized them, and they offered him professional encouragement. He even stayed with them for a while. But the reality of life in their home didn't line up with Brahms' idealized version of the Schumanns. He saw Robert's struggles with mental health, and during an especially turbulent time when Schumann was hospitalized after a suicide attempt, Brahms channeled his rage and fury over his mentor's decline into music, which you hear in the first movement of his concerto. Brahms also had tremendously tender feelings for the Schumanns, especially for Clara. That shows up in the second movement, which Brahms called A Lovely Portrait of Clara Schumann. Let's hear from Brahms' Piano Concerto No. 1. We'll pick it up at the second movement, The Portrait of Clara. Yefim Bronfman at the piano for this performance, recorded live at the Grand Teton Music Festival. Donald Runicles conducts the festival orchestra.

Pianist Yefim Bronfman says there are so many unusual ideas and surprises in the Piano Concerto No. 1 by Brahms that he feels like he's playing new music every time he performs it. He says, quote, "I sometimes take it for granted, but this music is so adventurous and so modern in a way." We just heard the second and third movements of the Piano Concerto No. 1 by Johannes Brahms. Yefim Bronfman at the piano and Donald Runicles led the Grand Teton Music Festival Orchestra. 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

0: 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This is Performance Today from APM, American Public Media. Los Angeles, Berlin, New York, London. The list goes on and on. 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

Now, you may not agree, but it is known, mostly by those who live there, as the greatest city in the world. From the Bronx to Brooklyn, Queens to Staten Island, Manhattan with the big park in the middle, Broadway, uptown, downtown, midtown. The skyscrapers, the lights, the noise, the excitement, the attitude. It's all what makes New York City worthy of that nickname, whether you agree or not. That's what this music is all about. It's a fusion of different sound worlds found in the greatest city in the world. Jesse Montgomery's Coincident Dances awaits this hour. This is music by the Czech composer Zdeněk Fibic, a poem performed by the Prague Symphony Orchestra.

The poem by Zdeněk Fibich. It was the Prague Symphony Orchestra. I'm glad you're here. Good to be with you. I'm Ward Jacobson. Hope you can spend the hour with me. We're going to hear Claude Debussy a little bit later, Florence Price. We'll hear a work inspired by the many different sights and sounds and smells of New York City, all of the different converging. What do I want to call it? I guess diverging sounds and cultures that all come together in that wonderful city. Jesse Montgomery's music here in about 20 minutes or so. But we start with Alexander Scriabin, who was born into an aristocratic Moscow family, but his mother died when he was only a year old, and his father fled to Turkey. And that left the young boy with his grandmother and his great aunt, who spoiled him crazily. So as talented as he was as a musician, his life was full of, shall we say, more than a few distractions. He was 24 years old when he wrote this music. It was never published in his lifetime, a symphonic poem in D minor. Here's the Moscow Symphony Orchestra.

0: Igor Golovshin led the Moscow Symphony Orchestra in that symphonic poem in D minor by Alexander Scriabin. We will experience New York City via the music of Jesse Montgomery, but up next, we will go out and experience the moon, courtesy of Florence Price. That's after the break.
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The Moon Like a Big Round Ball of Flame. The Moon Bridge by Florence Price, composed in 1930. It's part of her set of 44 art songs scored for high voice and piano. In the case we just heard there, the high voice was the flute, played by Brandon Patrick George with Brian Waghorn at the piano. Well, this next music by Jesse Montgomery is inspired by the sounds found in the various cultures of New York City, capturing the frenetic energy and multicultural oral palette one hears even when you're just taking a short walk through a New York City neighborhood. The work is a fusion of several different sound worlds: English consort, samba, mbira, dance music from Ghana, swing, and techno. It's music by Jesse Montgomery, who was born and raised in Manhattan's Lower East Side in the 1980s, during a time when the neighborhood was at a major turning point in its history. It's called Coincident Dances. Here's the Chicago Sinfonietta.

0: Coincident Dances by Jesse Montgomery. That was the Chicago Sinfonietta.
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0: This music by Claude Debussy, a ballet that he called a danced poem. Stravinsky's Rite of Spring premiered 2 weeks later and left this ballet pretty much in the dust. It's Claude Debussy's Jeux, or Games.

0: 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Bernard Haitink led the Royal Concertgebouw Orchestra.
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0: Antonin Dvorak composed so much outstanding chamber music, it's easy to lose track of it all. Just the string quartets alone. Again, a treasure trove of great works. Number 12 is the American Quartet, easily the best known and probably most often performed. Dvorak composed that music in the United States. Just ahead, though, it's the one that followed. A string quartet with ideas originating in the U.S., but then put on hold for a couple of years after Dvorak had returned to his native Bohemia. We'll hear the Cyprus String Quartet play Dvorak's String Quartet No. 13. It's just ahead. This is music from New Zealand, by the New Zealand guitarist and composer Bruce Payne, a musical tribute to a town in Karnataka, India, known for its religious, cultural, and historic significance. Gunther Herbig plays guitar.

Seringapatam, a work by Bruce Payne, played on guitar by Gunther Herbig. Late on a Monday night, happy to be here. I'm Ward Jacobson, and I hope you can stick around for the hour. A little bit later, we will hear the Phoenix Chorale perform some music by the contemporary American composer Connor Coppin. Also, we will hear the Chinique Orchestra play a work by the British composer Philip Herbert. But Dvorak first, the string quartet number 13, the next to last Dvorak string quartet, although it was actually completed after the final chronological quartet number 14. So the opus number is 106, while 14 is opus 105, if that makes any sense at all. But 13 is indeed Dvorak at his absolute chamber music best. It offers up endearing lyricism, exciting rhythmic vitality, and textures and all sorts of colors galore. Conversational as most great string quartets are, this one conjures up the voices of Haydn and Beethoven and Schubert and Brahms, all under the very watchful tone of Dvorak himself. Here's the Cyprus String Quartet.

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The Phoenix Chorale performed There Will Come Soft Rains by Connor Coppin. Sarah Teasdale's poem, musically defined there, a poem that was published just after the start of the 1918 German Spring Offensive during the First World War. And we close the hour with music by the British composer Philip Herbert, composed in 1999 as a gesture of empathy after watching the shocking news coverage of the tragic murder of Stephen Lawrence, an 18-year-old black architecture student in London. This is the Chinique Orchestra with Elegy in Memoriam, Stephen Lawrence.

0: Elegy in Memoriam, Stephen Lawrence, music of Philip Herbert. We heard the Shinike Orchestra. I'm Ward Chamberlain.
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When you're at an orchestra performance, it's rare that people have conversations in their seats and disrupt the performance for those sitting around them. Although this can happen from time to time, and there's nothing worse than being at a concert surrounded by people who want to be somewhere else. Sibelius experienced this. When this music premiered, he said the noise in the hall was like an ocean in a storm. You couldn't distinguish a single note. The audience didn't have the patience to listen, and they were hardly aware of the music. Still, even with that kind of premiere, this music went on to be one of his most popular pieces. It's what Sibelius does best, brings Finland to life. It's his Karelia Suite, and we'll hear the entire thing performed here by the Helsinki Philharmonic Orchestra.

Jean Sibelius was passionate about Karelia, an important area of Finland that is said to be home of the oldest and most respected aspects of Finnish culture, a culture that Sibelius loved and that love comes through in a lot of his music. Karelia Suite by Jean Sibelius. Susanna Malki conducted the Helsinki Philharmonic Orchestra on Music Through the Night. I'm Jalene Kahn. How you doing tonight? I hope all is well and you're enjoying the performances. If you or someone in your house needs some help getting to sleep, stick around for a sweet lullaby performed by flute and harp in just a minute.

A Pretty Lullaby by Janusz Bielecki, performed by flutist Agata Kilar-Dulgush and harpist Carlos Peña Montoya. 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

0: Edward Downes was the conductor of the BBC Philharmonic Orchestra. They played Symphony No. 1 by Reinhold Glier on Music Through the Night.
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It's always nice to have something to fall back on. A plan B, a backup plan. Do you have one? If you've ever made a plan, you know that it doesn't always work out the way that you think it might. Career-wise, I've kept other things in the back pocket. I always thought it would be fun to work at a flower shop because I assume that you're mostly working with people who are really happy to give or receive flowers. For guitarist Richard Savino, if this whole musician thing doesn't work out, he says he might love to be a chef, or a meteorologist, or a stockbroker. So he has a couple of ideas. But so far, this whole musician thing seems to be working out for Savino. Even after 35-plus recordings, though, I guess it's nice to have a backup plan. Here's guitarist Richard Savino and the Artaria Quartet playing Guitar Quintet No. 6 by Luigi Boccherini.

guitarist Richard Savino and the Artaria Quartet playing Guitar Quintet No. 6 by Luigi Boccherini. Savino's Boccherini recordings are considered great discoveries, a category of albums that are deemed essential to any classical music collection. I'm Jalene Kahn, and it's always nice to have your company. Thanks a lot for being here. Another essential to classical music is the symphony. We'll hear the first, written by Franz Schubert, coming up in about 10 minutes.

A lot of talent has come and gone through Juilliard. Marion Conti studied there, and in 2005, she was recognized as one of the 100 outstanding alumni as Juilliard celebrated its 100th birthday. A few years later, she joined the faculty of Juilliard. Here's Conti playing seven popular Spanish songs by Manuel de Falla.

7 popular Spanish songs by Manuel de Falla, performed by Miriam Conti on Music Through the Night. Franz Schubert was a musician who showed talent from a really early age. When he was about 5, he started music lessons with his father and his older brother. And in a short amount of time, his older brother realized that his little bro was the more talented of his father's 2 sons. This was the first symphony written by Franz Schubert when he was only 16 years old, his Symphony No. 1 played here by the Berlin Philharmonic.

0: Despite Schubert's young age when he wrote that symphony, it's an impressive piece. Symphony No. 1, written by a 16-year-old Franz Schubert. Nicholas Harnikor conducted the Berlin Philharmonic on Music Through the Night. Hope you're doing well tonight. It's always great to have you here. Thanks for listening.
1: Hi, this is Alec Baldwin, inviting you to join me for the New York Philharmonic this week. 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

It can be really hard to find some time for yourself, especially when you're juggling so many other things. There might be work, there might be family, there might be a whole host of things that take your attention throughout the day. But it is important to take that time for yourself. And if you're in need, you will get a chance for peace and serenity to surround you. As we enjoy this piece of music that takes you to a quiet spot on the countryside, a spot where you can just be. No list, nothing to do, no one to take care of. Stick around to enjoy this reprieve. It's coming up in about 20 minutes. Throughout his career, flutist Jean-Pierre Rampal was given credit for making the flute the popular kit again and returning it to the glory it saw in the 18th century. He did that with performances like this. Jean-Pierre Rampal and the Paris Orchestra playing a flute concerto by Johann Quantz.

a flute concerto by Johann Quantz. Flutist Jean-Pierre Rampal and the Paris Orchestra were conducted by Jean-Pierre Vallée. I'm Jalene Kahn, and it's great to have your company. Stick around, and in just a minute, we'll head to the countryside, where peace and serenity are abundant.

With this performance, English composer Constance Warren transports you to the English countryside. Rolling hills, peace, and serenity surround you. Enjoy it and take this moment for yourself.

Heather Hill by Constance Warren. 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

0: 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Neeme Järvi conducted the Scottish National Orchestra.
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The composer who wrote this music was wildly influential during her lifetime. She was gifted, talented, and successful. But today, not well remembered as a household name. Ida Presti was born in the 1920s in France. She was a child prodigy right away, and she quickly rose to fame in France as a classical guitarist. When she got married, her and her husband worked together, but then Ida died young in her early 40s. Those that knew her would say that she could do anything at any speed. She was an astounding performer, but still so modest. One person said that Ida was the closest thing I'll ever know to a saint. Today, her work is hard to find because it's so mixed in with what she did with her husband. But we're going to hear a piece of music written by Ida Presti called Segovia. It's performed here by Berta Rojas.

When Ida Presti was 13 years old, she played guitar for Andres Segovia, and he told her to never listen to the advice of any other guitarist. She didn't need it. That was a piece called Segovia by Ida Presti, performed by guitarist Berta Rojas. There's more performances like that. If you love the classical guitar, check out our guitar stream. YourClassical.org is where you can listen to that stream for free or find it on the Your Classical app. Next, it's three Latin American sketches by American composer Aaron Copland.

Three Latin American Sketches by Aaron Copland. Hugh Wolf conducted the St. Paul Chamber Orchestra on Music Through the Night. A Pretty Lullaby played by piano is coming up in just a minute, and then we're going to hear the most popular kid in school, both piece of music and composer. Stick around in about 5 minutes. We'll hear Beethoven's Fifth.

A Lullaby by Melanie Boni, played by Miriam Barbo Cohen. This symphony never has to worry about sitting alone in the high school cafeteria. It's the most popular kid in school, and everyone wants to be friends with it. Beethoven inspired coolness since day one with this symphony, one of the best-known pieces in classical music, and a real treat to hear in full. Beethoven's Fifth, performed by the London Symphony Orchestra.

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Sometimes you just can't get around your reputation. No matter how hard you try, for better or worse, it sticks. This composer had a reputation of being obsessed with dark magic. He changed his birth name, and even that went along with this reputation. But there's so much more to the composer known as Peter Warlock. You'll learn a little bit about his life outside of his interest in the occult coming up when we hear some of his music in 15 minutes. From Rita Stroll's Grand Fantasy Quintet, this is the Scherzo Movement.

The Scherzo from Grand Fantasy Quintet by Rita Stroll. That was pianist Ismael Margain and the Hansen Quartet on Music Through the Night. It's great to have you here. I hope you're doing well tonight. I'm Jalene Kahn. Stick around and we'll hear some music by Brahms, music that he described as something so melancholy you might not be able to bear it. That's coming up in about 45 minutes. First, we'll hear a flute concerto by Antonio Vivaldi. La Serenissima is joined by flutist Katie Bircher.

A flute concerto by Antonio Vivaldi. Adrian Chandler was the conductor of La Serenissima, and they were joined by flutist Katie Bircher. The name Philip Heseltine might not ring a bell. He is a British composer best known by the pseudonym that he chose for himself, Peter Warlock. He changed his name after becoming obsessed with the occult. And that's the part of his life that's stuck when he's brought up in conversation. But there's a lot more to this character than that reputation. Peter Warlock was also a music critic. He was a journalist and close friend of Frederick Delius. He actually wrote a biography of his friend. We're going to hear a little music from Peter Warlock. This is Six Italian Dance Tunes.

0: Six Italian Dance Tunes by Peter Warlock. Ross Popel conducted the London Festival Orchestra on Music Through the Night. 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
0: Although this music wasn't written in ancient times, it was written a little over 100 years ago by French composer Claude Debussy, but it'll make you feel like you're going back in time. Six Epigraphs Antiques by Debussy, performed by the Lyon National Orchestra.

0: Music written by Claude Debussy for a stage work. He then dissected the music into six pieces and turned them into their own mini masterpieces. Six Epigraphs Antiques by Claude Debussy. Ewan Markle conducted the Lyon National Orchestra on Music Through the Night.
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0: When talking about his Symphony No. 2, Johannes Brahms said that it was so melancholy, you might not be able to bear it. We will hear the trombone-heavy fourth movement performed here by the Berlin Philharmonic.

0: The fourth and final movement of the Symphony No. 2 by Johannes Brahms, a symphony that he said was so melancholy you wouldn't be able to bear it. Herbert von Karajan conducted the Berlin Philharmonic. I'm Jalene Kahn. Thanks a lot for being here.
1: Hi, this is Alec Baldwin, inviting you to join me for the New York Philharmonic this week. 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

This piece of music dates back to the late 1500s. It's written by a composer who wrote music for Renaissance-era string instruments, instruments like the lute. The pieces that he wrote and published are the largest surviving collections of its kind. And most of his music has been transcribed for other instruments. A brass arrangement of 16th century music is coming up in the next hour. I hope you can stick around.

The Rondo from a symphony concertante in A major by Joseph Bologna, Chevalier de Saint-Georges, performed by the Czech Chamber Philharmonic Orchestra. I'm Jalene Kahn, and it's always nice to listen with you, so I'm really glad you're here. I hope you're doing well. We're going to hear some Bach piano music and a piece of music that dates back to the 16th century. That's in about 40 minutes. First, it's a song that you're sure to recognize, played by guitarist Zhu Feiyong.

You can find an arrangement of Danny Boy for just about whatever instrument you like. That was a guitar arrangement played by Zhu Feiyong. There were significant losses in classical music during the Great War. Composers and musicians that could have offered so much in their life had they survived. One of the losses was George Butterworth. He was a lieutenant in the British Army, and he was shot by a sniper, only 31 when he died in the war. By Butterworth, we'll hear two English idols for small orchestra.

0: Two English Idols for Small Orchestra by English composer George Butterworth. Geoffrey Tate conducted the English Chamber Orchestra. We're going to double dip on the English flavors, actually triple dip. Music from English composer Frank Bridge is coming up in just a minute. And in a couple minutes, a Bach English Suite.
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Cherry Ripe by Frank Bridge. William Boughton conducted the English String Orchestra. It took her about 10 years, but Angela Hewitt was able to record all of Bach's major keyboard works. Here she is with Bach's English Suite No. 4.

0: asking those who can to contribute to help keep this music free for the students, the seniors, and the neighbors who may not be able to. 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
1: Hi, this is Alec Baldwin, inviting you to join me for the New York Philharmonic this week. We'll hear highlights of the orchestra from the current season, as well as legacy performances from their archives, and we might even talk to a composer or musician or two along the way. That's this week and each week on the New York Philharmonic this week.
2: Thursday nights from 7 to 9 here on WSKG Classical. In the late 1500s, Anthony Holborn wrote music for Renaissance string instruments like the lute, and those pieces are the largest surviving collection of its kind. Most of his music has been transcribed for other instruments, and here we'll listen to a brass arrangement of five pieces by Anthony Holborn.

0: Anthony Holborn was a composer during the reign of Queen Elizabeth I. He was held in high regard by others during that time. We just heard five pieces by Holborn, performed by the ensemble Empire Brass. I'm Jalene Kahn, and it's always nice to listen with you. Thanks a lot for being here. Have a great rest of your Tuesday.
1: 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Frederick Delius wasn't much interested in musical fireworks. His legend for violin and orchestra is a rare chance to hear violin sing in that dreamy, unmistakable Delius style. A little-known gem coming up today on Midday Classics starting at 9. A chance of showers with a lesser chance of thunderstorms today. Highs in the upper 70s with wind gusts up to 25 miles per hour. Tonight, a chance of showers with a slight chance of thunderstorms in the evening. Lows around 60.
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4: Antonín Dvořák sketched a cello concerto in his early 20s, but he never bothered to orchestrate it. In fact, he didn't return to the medium for another three decades. It was in the back of his mind when he was gripped by a cello performance he saw in Brooklyn, New York. What really piqued his interest was the use of three trombones and a tuba. His cello concerto was on its way, and it would be his last work written here in America. I'll have it for you coming up, Antonín Dvořák. I'm Kevin O'Connor. Good morning to you.

This is the Composer's Datebook for October 13th. I'm John Burge. At Carnegie Hall, on today's date in 1991, Dennis Russell Davies conducted the American Composers Orchestra in the premiere of a new orchestral work titled Black Light. Its composer was Daniel Asia, a Seattle native who's emerged as one of the most productive contemporary composers of orchestral works. Asia has written several symphonies to date, and the number of concertos and shorter orchestral works. The final page of the score for Asia's Black Light is inscribed October 15, 1990, in memoriam, Leonard Bernstein. Bernstein had died the previous day as Asia was just finishing his new score. And a year later, almost to the day, Asia's Black Light was premiered in New York. Bernstein was a composer that Asia openly acknowledges as a big influence in his own work, but it would be wrong to suggest that Black Light was conceived as an elegy for Bernstein. Asia has been associated with the University of Arizona in Tucson and says the closing section of Black Light is suggestive of the fierceness of the appearance of the sun, particularly in the Southwest, in all its glory at that first instant of daybreak.

Composer's Datebook is produced by APM, American Public Media, in collaboration with the American Composers Forum, reminding you that all music was once new.

and that was Samuel Coleridge Taylor from the Othello Suite. It's called Willow Song. And Fozzie Haymore conducted the Schnecke Orchestra. I'm Kevin O'Connor. Some Franz Donzi coming up, a concertante for flute and clarinet. We'll hear part of that. And one of the many Song Without Words forms from Felix Mendelssohn. Today in history, 1943, Italy switched sides and declared war on its former Axis partner, Germany. And in the year 54, going way back, Nero succeeded Claudius as the emperor of the Roman Empire. Agrippina the Younger is thought to have murdered Claudius, her husband, with poisonous mushrooms to secure the succession for her son, Nero. And famously supported in literature, too, of course. Etude number 3, Assai, by Franz Liszt. This is Susan MacDonald.

Etude number 3 is Psy. Franz Liszt composed that beautiful work and gorgeously played on the harp by Suzanne MacDonald. This concertante for flute and clarinet highlights the expressive and really kind of conversational dialogue between the two solo woodwind instruments. Composer Franz Donzi treats the flute and clarinet not as competition, but really as equal partners, passing motifs and ideas back and forth. Not improvised, but supposed to sound like that. Concertante for flute and clarinet, third movement by Franz Donzi.

0: James Galway flute. Sabine Meyer was the clarinetist with the Württemberg Chamber Orchestra. Jörg Ferber conducted Franz Donzi's Concertante for Flute and Clarinet, the third movement. 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

Song Without Words, number 25, May Breeze. Felix Mendelssohn composed that. It was Andras Schiff was the pianist. I'm Kevin O'Connor. Great to have you here. And you can check us out for links, playlists, features at yourclassical.org. Every year in Seville during the month of June, there's a section of the city known as Triana. And a festival there called the Procession of the Dew, in which the best families participate. We hope that's nothing to do with how much money they make, right? So they make their entry in their coaches, following an image of the Virgin Mary on a golden cart drawn by oxen and accompanied by music. Portrayed here by Joaquin Turina, La Procesión del Rocío, and it's Antonio de Almeida with the Bamberg Symphony Orchestra.

La Procesión del Rocío. Joaquin Torino wrote that. It was Antonio de Almeida with the Bamberg Symphony Orchestra. Whatever spurred him on after years of laying fallow in the cello concerto genre, Antonin Dvorak really immersed himself in this work, finishing it when he was here stateside in less than 3 months. People over the years have noted that while mostly an American endeavor, it has that undeniable Czech nostalgia that he's so known for, indeed a signature for him. His strongest message, maybe the finale, it ends with a stormy Eastern European tinted climax. That was my idea, and I cannot depart from it, he claimed. Cello Concerto, Third Movement, Antonín Dvořák. It's the Czech Philharmonic Orchestra with Alisa Weilerstein.

0: Jerzy Belolovic conducted the Czech Philharmonic Orchestra. Alyssa Weilerstein was the cellist in a cello concerto, third movement, Antonín Dvořák.
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Serenade number 11, first movement that was composed by Mozart, and it was performed by the Sabine Meyer Wind Ensemble. Funny to think about how early a lot of technology happened. For example, in 1773, the Whirlpool Galaxy was discovered by French astronomer Charles Messier on this date in history.

0: Symphony, the Cotswolds, third movement, that written by Gustav Holst. Joanne Folletta conducted the Ulster Orchestra.
1: This is WSKG Classical. Frederick Delius wasn't much interested in musical fireworks. His legend for violin and orchestra is a rare chance to hear violin sing in that dreamy, unmistakable Delius style. A little-known gem coming up today on Midday Classics starting at 9. A chance of showers with a lesser chance of thunderstorms today. Highs in the upper 70s with wind gusts up to 25 miles per hour. Tonight, a chance of showers with a slight chance of thunderstorms in the evening. Lows around 60.
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0: Robert Fuchs was no earthshaker as a composer. The marks he left on the music world, not exactly indelible. But he certainly impressed a few of his pupils, who were prominent people like Jean Sibelius, Gustav Mahler. They studied at his feet, others too. And he had a pretty strong advocate in another big name, Johannes Brahms. If his works were, well, conservative for his time, they're also not remembered for another reason. Fuchs wasn't too big on self-promotions. Some have survived, though, and we'll have one of them this hour. Serenade number 3. I'm Kevin O'Connor. Good morning.

That was the second movement from Symphony No. 2, also known as Four Temperaments. Carl Nielsen composed that, and it was Myung-Won Chung conducting the Gothenburg Symphony Orchestra. Arthur Sullivan's Fun Gondoliers Overture coming up shortly. Good morning, I'm Kevin O'Connor. Today is October 13th, already almost at the halfway point of the month. Today in history, 1843, B'nai B'rith was founded in New York City. And in 1864, the Battle of Harper's Ferry in West Virginia took place. Mosby's Raid, it was referred to. And in 1870, music history, Gustav Mahler gives his first public piano concert in Jihlava, Kingdom of Bohemia, now part of the Czech Republic. He was 10 at the time. Here's Estudiantina by Emil Valteufel, Eric Kunzel with the Cincinnati Pops Orchestra.

Studiantina, that by Emil Waldteufel, was performed by Eric Kunzel, conducting the Cincinnati Pops Orchestra. Jaco de Bandolim looked to elevate the public image of choro musicians, who were often stereotyped as disheveled or transient even. He insisted that his bandmates maintain a respectable appearance and hold steady day jobs. This work, Dolce de Coco, literally translates to coconut candy, used as a term of endearment, meaning sweetheart.

0: Dolce de Coco, or Sweetheart, composed by Jaco de Bandolim. Yo-Yo Ma was the cellist, Paquito de Rivera playing clarinet, and Romero Lobombo rounding out that gifted trio on guitar. That was kind of fun, wasn't it? I'm Kevin O'Connor, and coming up, we'll have in just a little bit something from Robert Fuchs, and this is the Gondoliers Overture by Arthur Sullivan we'll have for you coming up next in just about a minute.
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Gondolier's Overture, a light classic from Arthur Sullivan. Neville Mariner was conducting the Academy of St. Martin in the Fields. Robert Fuchs was an extremely refined and cultured composer. He stood high in favor with Johannes Brahms, who continually gave him warm praise and recommendation to publishers. Together with excellent technical equipment, he possessed the gift for writing charming melodies, if not anything that weighty. But fewer well-known to us today, the exception to this, were probably his serenades. His first became so popular, he eventually composed four more, and he became known as the Serenade Fox. Robert Fuchs, Serenade No. 3, Third Movement, Christian Ludwig, and the Cologne Chamber Orchestra.

A charming work there, Serenade number 3, third movement, kind of the stock and trade of Robert Fuchs. Christian Ludwig conducted the Cologne Chamber Orchestra. This is the introduction in March to Peter Tchaikovsky's beloved Sleeping Beauty. Richard Bonning is conducting the National Philharmonic Orchestra.

0: That is the introduction and march from Sleeping Beauty. Peter Tchaikovsky composed it. Richard Bonning conducting the National Philharmonic Orchestra. An arabesque coming up next for piano by Robert Schumann, and something channeling Lizzie Borden, too. That's kind of on people's minds right now with a new mini-series.
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That was an arabesque and a lovely one at that, written by Robert Schumann, and Nelson Friary was the pianist. I don't know if you've been watching that fairly new, came out last month, miniseries with Ryan Murphy, I think, at the helm. His stuff's always questionable historically, but very entertaining, and it's all about Lizzie Borden. Well, nothing new about that, really. Actually, here's a work in the classical world, created in 1948 in collaboration with Agnes DeMille, Morton Gould's Fall River Legend, Church, Social, and Cotillion. It's all about Lizzie Borden.

0: Fall River legend, church social, and cotillion, Morton Gould composed that. James Sedaris conducted the New Zealand Symphony Orchestra.
1: This is WSKG Classical. Frederick Delius wasn't much interested in musical fireworks. His legend for violin and orchestra is a rare chance to hear violin sing in that dreamy, unmistakable Delius style. A little-known gem coming up today on Midday Classics starting at 9. A chance of showers with a lesser chance of thunderstorms today. Highs in the upper 70s with wind gusts up to 25 miles per hour. Tonight, a chance of showers with a slight chance of thunderstorms in the evening. Lows around 60.
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4: It's 9 o'clock. Good morning. I'm Bill Snyder. This is WSKG Classical. We'll get music going immediately with music of Giuseppe Tartini, who, as a composer, was also a violin virtuoso, but here he is writing music for the trumpet concerto in D. Maurice André is the trumpet soloist with the Württemberg Chamber Orchestra, led by Jörg Färber.

Maurice André, the trumpet soloist with the Württemberg Chamber Orchestra, led by Jörg Färber, the trumpet concerto in D of Giuseppe Tartini. It's 11 minutes after 9 o'clock. Good morning. I'm Bill Snyder. This is WSKG Classical. Partly sunny today, a slight chance of showers. A chance of showers this afternoon, maybe even a thunderstorm. It's in the mid-70s. Partly cloudy tonight with a slight chance of showers and thunderstorms, those mainly in the evening, lows in the lower 60s. Currently at 63 degrees in Ithaca, 57 in Binghamton, 61 in Oneonta, 60 in Corning. Next, music of Frederick Delius, a little piece of music for violin and orchestra he dedicated to his wife. His legend for violin and orchestra, Rafe Holmes is the violinist, Vernon Handley leads the Royal Philharmonic Orchestra.

0: Music that Frederick Delius dedicated to his wife, the legend for violin and orchestra. Rafe Holmes, the violinist, Vernon Handley, leading the Royal Philharmonic Orchestra. It's 20 minutes after 9 o'clock. Good morning. I'm Bill Snyder. Thanks for tuning in to WSKG Classical.
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0: In the weather forecast, partly sunny today. There's a slight chance of showers this morning. Showers and thunderstorms this afternoon, highs in the mid-70s. Partly cloudy tonight, again. A slight chance of showers and thunderstorms, those mainly in the evening, lows in the lower 60s. It's currently 63 degrees in Ithaca, 61 in Oneonta, 57 in Binghamton, 61 in Hornell. Alexander Borodin never really finished his opera Prince Igor. He was sort of writing it when he had time, and he would write the libretto, and or he would write music, and then somehow stuff lyrics into that, but he never really finished it. After he died suddenly, his friends completed it. What was done probably first in the whole writing of the thing was the ballet, the Poloveitchian Dances. John Williams leads the Boston Pops Orchestra.

The Boston Pops Orchestra, led by John Williams. The Poloptian Dances from the opera Prince Igor by Alexander Baradin. It's 9:36. Good morning. I'm Bill Snyder. Thanks for tuning in to WSKG Classical. Partly sunny today. There's a slight chance of showers this morning. Showers become more likely this afternoon, along with the chance of thunderstorms. Highs today in the mid-70s. Partly cloudy tonight, a slight chance of showers and thunderstorms lingering into the evening. Lows tonight in the lower 60s. Next, by Sergei Rachmaninoff, his Piano Sonata No. 1 in D minor. Paul Rosenbaum is the pianist.

0: Paul Rosenbaum, the pianist. The pianist sonata number one in D minor of Sergei Rachmaninoff. It's 14 minutes after 10 o'clock. Good morning. I'm Bill Snyder. Thanks for tuning in to WSKG Classical.
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0: Partly sunny today. There's a slight chance of showers this morning. Showers become more likely this afternoon and maybe even a thunderstorm. Highs in the mid-70s. Showers and thunderstorms lingering into the evening. Partly cloudy overnight. Lows in the lower 60s. Currently it's 61 degrees in Binghamton, 65 in Ithaca, 63 in Oneonta, and 65 in Corning. Hector Berlioz, especially early in his career, liked doing big things. Here is his big requiem. The Berlin Philharmonic Orchestra and the Ernst Zenf Choir, led by James Levine. The one soloist is tenor Luciano Pavarotti.

0: The Berlin Philharmonic Orchestra and the Anthems Choir, led by James Levine, Luciano Pavarotti, the tenor, the Requiem of Hector Berlioz. It's 11:40. Good morning. I'm Bill Snyder. Thanks for tuning in to WSKG Classical.
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0: In the weather forecast, partly sunny today. A slight chance of showers, maybe even a thunderstorm. Highs in the mid-70s. Showers and thunderstorms into the evening, partly cloudy. Overnight lows in the lower 60s. Currently, it's 68 degrees in Ithaca, 67 in Binghamton, 72 in Corning, 73 in Hornell. Next, suffragist and composer Dame Ethel Smythe wrote this serenade in D. The BBC Philharmonic is led by Odelin Taylor Martinez.

0: The BBC Philharmonic, led by Odaline de la Martinez. The Serenade in D of Dame Ethel Smythe. It's 16 minutes after 12. Good afternoon. I'm Bill Snyder. Thanks for tuning in to WSKG Classical.
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0: Partly sunny for the rest of the day. A slight chance of showers, maybe even a thunderstorm. Highs in the mid-70s. A slight chance of showers and thunders lingering into the evening. Partly cloudy overnight. Lows in the lower 60s. It's currently 71 degrees in Binghamton. 72 in Ithaca. 68 in Oneonta. 77 in Hornell. Next, by Franz Schubert, the Piano Sonata in B-flat, Deutsch Listing 960. Vladimir Ashkenazy is the pianist.

0: Vladimir Ashkenazy, the pianist in B flat, Deutsch listing 960 by Franz Schubert. I'm Bill Snyder. Thanks for being with me. Stay tuned for Performance Today coming right up. This is WSKG Classical on WSQX-FM Binghamton and WSQN Green, broadcasting to Ithaca at 92.1 FM. Partly sunny for the rest of the day, a chance of showers, maybe a thunderstorm. Highs today in the mid-70s. It's 1 o'clock.
1: It is a great 19th century symphony, rich with emotional expression, intellectual rigor, virtuosity. Who wrote this anyway? Robert Schumann? Felix Mendelssohn? Schubert? It almost sounds like Beethoven right here. Maybe one of his lesser-known works? Well, as a matter of fact, this was written in Paris in 1842 by composer Louis Ferranc. From APM American Public Media, this is Performance Today. I'm Valerie Kaler. Ferranc wrote a wealth of marvelous works in the 1800s, music which only in recent years has begun to get the respect and attention it has always deserved. Symphony No. 1 by Louis Ferranc in concert, on the way. That powerful symphony by Louis Ferranc coming up in just under 25 minutes. Right now, a much smaller piece by Ferranc, but with a much bigger name. La Grand-Mère, premier rondoletto sur la chansonnette de La Goannière. The Grandmother, first little rondo based on the little song by La Goannière. Some people just call it The Grandmother. Here's pianist Maria Stratigou

Greek pianist Maria Stratigou has recorded the complete piano works of French composer Louise Ferranc. From Volume 3, we just heard The Grandmother, a little rondo based on a song by Jean-François Lagoinert. Symphonic, Ferranc ahead. From APM American Public Media, this is Performance Today. I'm Valerie Kaler. I'm glad you're here for our musical adventures and discoveries. Violinist Nicky Chui has a note to self reminder in his violin case. It's just two circles. The small one is labeled your comfort zone. The bigger one says where the magic happens. Stepping outside the place where you feel safe, the place where you do things you've always done the way you've always done them, stepping out of that into unfamiliar territory can be terrifying and exhilarating and, of course, magical. Here's Nicky Chui making magic on stage in Tempe, Arizona, playing a piece called Soulmate by Changa Nin. The composer says this piece is about two people who accept each other beyond love and affection. He said, quote, their understanding is subtle, mutual, and wordless, like dancers on ice. The unending melody depicts their graceful, florid movement as well as their voices from their hearts. Soulmate by Changa Nin.

0: Music that reflects a loving and understanding marriage. A piece called Soulmate by Chinese-Canadian composer Chang Ganing. Violinist Nikki Chui gave that performance in Tempe, Arizona, a concert presented by the Hayden's Ferry Chamber Music Series. Chang Ganing was born in Hong Kong in 1949, and his family moved to Vancouver when he was 11 years old. In college, Chang got a degree in electrical engineering and studied music on the side. After graduation, though, he felt that music was his true calling, and he went back to school for composition. He's been a professor of composition at the University of Toronto now for more than 40 years, and his music is played around the world. Chinese-Canadian composer Chang Ganing. Here on PT, we love and adore the great classical music of the past, and we do our best to recognize that classical music is very much a living art form. So we like to mix it up, evocative music, old and new. Always glad to hear your thoughts about the new music we feature here. 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
0: Music for two players seated at one piano, also known as piano four hands, was enormously popular in the 19th century. Everyday folks like us could buy sheet music and do a little concertizing right in our own homes. Johannes Brahms' Hungarian dances were written for this medium and were hugely popular. As a result, when Brahms recommended that his publisher, Simrock, keep an eye out for a new talent, Antonín Dvořák, Simrock wondered if the new guy couldn't perhaps create something along the lines of those Hungarian dances. And so, the equally popular and profitable Slavonic dances were born. Here's the Slavonic Dance No. 8 in G minor by Antonín Dvořák with Anna Giharo and Josu de Solán side by side on the piano bench.

0: There was hardly a time when Antonín Dvořák did not play dance music in the village orchestra when he was a child or in a dance band after college. He was surrounded by the sounds of stomping feet and laughter and the rustic dances of his native Bohemia. Not surprising, then, that so much of his own musical output was in dance form. We just heard one of his Slavonic dances, number 8 in G minor, from the first of two sets he wrote. Pianists Ana Guijarro and Josu de Solán sharing the bench in that performance in Madrid, Spain, at the Juan March Foundation. I just wanted to say a quick and heartfelt thanks to everyone who's a contributing member to this public radio station. 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
0: One of the great French composers of the 1800s was Louise Ferranc. She was a child prodigy as a pianist, and at age 15, she qualified for the Paris Conservatory, where she was permitted to study piano, but was not allowed to join composition classes because she was female. So she took private composition lessons and in her 20s emerged as one of the most formidable pianists and composers in France. She wrote three major symphonies, one of which we're about to hear. She wrote chamber music, volumes of piano solos, some of which became compulsory for piano students at the Paris Conservatory. Oh, and by the way, that Paris Conservatory hired exactly one female professor during the entirety of the 19th century. You guessed it, Louise Ferranc. She taught there for 30 years. Here's the Symphony No. 1 by French composer Louise Ferranc, a piece she wrote in 1842. The ensemble Rocco gave this concert in their hometown of Houston. Michelle Merrill conducts.

Wow. What a wonderfully expressive, emotionally complex, and virtuosic 19th century symphony. Was that by Robert Schumann, maybe? Felix Mendelssohn? Franz Schubert? Nope, that was written in 1842 by French composer Louise Farrenc. She was quite well known and respected during her lifetime as a great pianist and composer and professor of music. But after she died in 1875, her work was almost entirely ignored for a century. It's so good to hear her many compositions beginning to get the respect they have always deserved.

Just heard the Symphony No. 1 by Louise Ferranc. Conductor Michelle Merrill with the Ensemble Rocco in concert in Houston. You know I love sharing music with you here on PT. Whether you're hearing the show online or via the Your Classical app or on a good old-fashioned radio, I would love to share some music with y'all in person, too. PT has cooked up a dreamy trip for this coming spring. A visit to festivals in Dresden, Prague, and Berlin. 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
1: 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Partly cloudy tonight with a chance of showers and thunderstorms, lows in the lower 60s. Partly sunny tomorrow morning, highs in the lower 70s.
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0: Mieczysław Weinberg, Jewish composer, talented, dedicated musician with bad luck and terrible timing. From APM, American Public Media, this is Performance Today. I'm Valerie Kaler. When the Nazis invaded his homeland of Poland, Weinberg escaped by fleeing to the Soviet Union behind the Iron Curtain. The politics of that era stifled the exchange of ideas and of music. So no one in the West knew of Weinberg's music for something like half a century. And then in the 1990s, just as he was starting to get a little traction, he died. He never got to see the revival of his music. I am so glad to share some of it with you today. A cello fantasia by Weinberg on the way this hour. Also ahead, a visit to Menlo Park, California, to hear music by Sergei Rachmaninoff for piano trio. Right now, two miniatures for solo piano by Rachmaninoff, played by Alessio Bax. He starts with a piece called Lilacs.

That lively dance is a hopak, music from Alexander Glazunov's opera Sorochintsy Fair, arranged by Sergei Rachmaninoff. And before that, a Rachmaninoff original, a gentle song called Lilacs, both played by pianist Alessio Bax. More Rachmaninoff is on the way. His Elegiac Trio No. 1, played by an all-star lineup from Music at Menlo. From APM, American Public Media, this is Reformance Today, taking you to concerts around the world. I'm Valerie Kaler. Until recently, the name Mieczysław Weinberg was not heard all that much, if at all, in concert halls or on the radio. He wasn't neglected due to a lack of output or talent. He wrote 7 operas, 22 symphonies, 10 concertos, 17 string quartets, and tons of other chamber music and songs. But that music was hidden from most of the world because Weinberg was shut off behind the Iron Curtain for half a century. He'd fled anti-Semitism in his native Poland, fled on foot, by the way, wound up in the Soviet Union. He escaped Hitler only to find himself under Stalin's thumb and Stalin's anti-Semitic campaign against Jewish intellectuals. He actually lived in the same apartment building as Dmitri Shostakovich. In fact, they became lifelong friends and played music for each other almost daily. You can hear evidence of that friendship, that cross-pollination, in both composers' works. Some critics dismissed Weinberg as another Shostakovich, but he had his own style. You'll hear the influence of Jewish folk music, a personal, emotional voice, and a flair for writing interwoven melodic lines that would have made J.S. Bach proud. Here's a piece he wrote in 1953, his Fantasia for Cello and Orchestra. Cellist Christoph Croiset soloing with the Argovia Philharmonic, led by Giuseppe Vicente.

0: The music of Polish-born composer Mieczysław Weinberg was, for decades, lost in the shuffle of war and dictatorships and modesty and professional comparisons. Over the past 20, 25 years, though, more and more of us are getting to know the man and his music, thanks to orchestras and artists who are out there programming and performing his works. Works like the Fantasia for cello and orchestra we just heard, from a performance at Muri Abbey in Muri, Switzerland. Josep Vicent led the Argovia Philharmonic with cellist Christoph Coisey out in front. I would love to know what you thought of that piece. 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In a moment, snow in Aspen. 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
0: It's becoming more and more common these days for concert programs to contain multitudes. J.S. Bach and Bon Iver on the same concert. For composers to blur genres, mixing cultures and instruments and influences. Composer David Snow was talking about this back in the 80s and pushing back against the critics who saw new music as a failure in terms of its emotional expressiveness. He said, quote, "Composers can at least take comfort in the fact that those who make their living talking about music are remembered only by virtue of their association with the people who actually produce it." David Snow continued with this prescient statement. "Our culture might be evolving toward the point where Bach and Boulez, Barry Manilow and Sonny Terry can exist on the same concert program, but we don't have to demand or expect that. The least we should demand, though, is that we develop our passion, sense of humor, and openness toward music, and that obligation is as much the listener's as the composer's." Here's some music by composer and musical soothsayer David Snow. His Dance Movements, written in 1980 for the American Brass Quintet, who gave this much more recent performance at the Aspen Festival last summer.

Music for brass instruments is often associated with ceremony, military marches, royal fanfares. In the piece we just heard, the brass got the opportunity to dance. American composer David Snow wrote that music for the American Brass Quintet. Quirky rhythms, wonderful counterpoint, and it was specifically designed to show off the timbre and virtuosity of five very talented brass players. We heard the American Brass Quintet play David Snow's dance movements in Harris Concert Hall at the Aspen Music Festival and School in Aspen, Colorado. Every summer since 1970, the American Brass Quintet has been an ensemble in residence at the Aspen School, mainstays at Aspen for more than 50 years.

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0: According to pianist Orly Shaham, there's something irresistible about a piano trio giving voice to grief. She said the concept of writing elegiac trios for someone who'd passed started in Russia, moved to France, and then pretty much everywhere. So why is this combination of piano, violin, and cello so well suited for this music of loss?
4: It's very personal, it's very chamber music-y, but it also is grand and can be really large. And of course, Tchaikovsky's incredible trio elegiac set the standard for what you could do, a massive work that is symphonic in scope and yet very intimate and very personal at times. So there's no question that Rachmaninoff was quite influenced by that.
0: Orly Shaham from an interview with Nikki Sweat for Music at Menlo's Audio Notes. We'll hear Orly Shaham at the piano with violinist Stella Chen and cellist Dmitria Tappan in this performance from Music at Menlo of Sergei Rachmaninoff's Elegiac Trio No. 1 in G minor.

The Elegiac Piano Trio No. 1, written by Sergei Rachmaninoff when he was 18, just about to graduate from conservatory. That performance from Music at Menlo featured pianist Orly Shaham, violinist Stella Chen, and cellist Dmitri Atapin. 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
1: 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Partly cloudy tonight with a chance of showers and thunderstorms, lows in the lower 60s. Partly sunny tomorrow morning, highs in the lower 70s.
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4: Inevitably, the years go by, the seasons change, but some things remain constant, such as the pipe organ, invented more than 2,000 years ago, and with a repertoire spanning more than 600 years. Rather amazing. And given proper care, these instruments are long-lived. The one playing in the background dates from around 1435. Well, we're not out to set records today, but the instruments on display here all are survivors of 100, 200, even 300 years. Many in churches and cathedrals, and others singing a different sort of song in theaters, each with a story to tell. So I hope you'll tag along as we pay visits to Detroit and Liverpool, Wichita and Cleveland, exploring the art of the pipe organ in its multiple manifestations. I'm Michael Barone. Do join me for some centennial salutes today here on Pipe Dreams from American Public Media.

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And additional support comes from Walter McCarthy, Clara Euland, and the Greystone Foundation, from Ed and Wanda Eichler, and from Keg Pipe Organ Builders of Hartville, Ohio, and Letourneau Organs Limited of St. Hyacinthe, Quebec, who are members of APOBA, the Associated Pipe Organ Builders of America, which is a collaborative of designers, creators, and maintainers of pipe organs found in religious and educational institutions, concert halls, and residences throughout the United States and beyond. An APOBA resource guide and member prospectus is available at apoba.com. All right, let's get started. Off to Liverpool, England, for the first of our centennial salutes.

What a marvelous sound. When new, the monumental Willis pipe organ, which we've just heard in the Anglican Cathedral in Liverpool, England, was the world's largest musical instrument. And with 11,000 pipes controlled by 200 stops, it still reigns as the largest organ in the United Kingdom. And the sound of its tuba magna and trompette militaire certainly command our attention, as in that performance of Jeremiah Clarke's Prince of Denmark's March. Ian Tracy, who played there, has been the cathedral's organist since 1980, and he will retire when performing the centennial concert on it October 17th, following the Evensong service this year. Let's listen to the instrument in its accompanimental role with Charles Villiers Stanford's setting of the Magnificat in G, performed by the cathedral's choir, led by Ronald Wone, with Mr. Tracy's immediate predecessor at the console, Noel Rothsorn.

from Liverpool, England's Anglican Cathedral, where its Willis Pipe Organ celebrates its centenary this October. The cathedral's choir sang there. They were recorded back in 1977, performing the Magnificat in G by Charles Villiers Stanford. Ronald Wone led the choir, and Noel Rosshorn accompanied. And as it still is the largest organ in the United Kingdom, let's let Ian Tracy show it off in its centennial year with music from the Byzantine sketches of Henri Moulay, the first delicate Noël for Christmas time. And after that, the suite's famous toccata conclusion, powerful and evocatively titled, Thou Art the Rock. But the Noël first.

Definitely rattling the rafters there. The ferocious toccata to S. Petra, Thou Art the Rock, from the Byzantine Sketches of Henri Moulez. Ian Tracy, longtime organist here, played this now 100-year-old Willis, England's largest. It's at the Anglican Cathedral in Liverpool. Mr. Tracy will retire from his more than four decades of service when he plays the instrument's centenary concert on the 17th of October this year. An innovative organ builder in America, Ernest M. Skinner, took quite a bit of inspiration from English organs, such as the one we've just heard at Liverpool, when making his own 68-rank Skinner instrument at Detroit's Jefferson Avenue Presbyterian Church, a space that unfortunately does not benefit from cathedral acoustics, but it does provide a wonderful setting, a rather intimate setting too, and a colorful palette in this instrument to Ken Cowan of Rice University, who offers up this transcription of the overture to Mozart's opera The Magic Flute, another 100-year-old pipe organ for us to enjoy.

Celebrating the centennial of the Skinner organ at Detroit's Jefferson Avenue Presbyterian Church, a performance there by Ken Cowan of Mozart's Magic Flute Overture, recorded by Joseph Fatako for his JAV label, the album now something of a collector's item, I expect. Longtime organ curators Dorothy and Ken Holden, over many years, kept this instrument in pristine condition. And the legacy has been maintained by the present-day organist and curator, Stephen Warner. We're offering centennial salutes here to some notable instruments, more to come, and more background on what you've heard and what you will hear is available on our program page, which is definitely worth exploring. Find us at pipedreams.org. This is program 2641. I'm Michael Barone, very glad to have you sharing in today's adventure, listening to Pipe Dreams from American Public Media. And we go back three centuries now for an instrument that dates to 1726. It was built by Christian Vater at the Oude Kerk, the Old Church in Amsterdam. It has a sonority quite unlike what we've heard so far, Feike Asma, one of the foremost recitalists in the Netherlands in the mid-20th century, offers up a rather idiosyncratic interpretation of an aria, a fantasy, by Bach's pupil Johann Ludwig Krebs.

Another Dutch organ here, a 200-year-old instrument from 1826 by Jonathan Betts, built for the great church in Harderwijk, a Hanseatic city east of Amsterdam. The church itself dates back to the 13th century. To showcase its varied possibilities, an anonymous four-hand arrangement of a fugue in F major by the first of Bach's sons, Wilhelm Friedemann, Klaus Bolt, and Francien Janse perform.

Proof again that one of the most important stops on any organ is the room in which it plays. That recording was made at the great church, the Grote Kerk, in Harderwijk in the Netherlands. The original building dating from the 14th and 15th centuries, but it was somewhat reduced in size following a collapse of its tower in 1797. But clearly there's still plenty of resonance. Klaus Bolt and Francien Janse were recorded in 1981 for an album issued by Lindenberg Productions. We heard an anonymous sonatina for four hands, and then a four-hand arrangement of a fugue by Wilhelm Friedemann Bach. Now, for variety, I've chosen to wind up this hour with yet another centennial salute, but this time to a splendid 28-rank Wurlitzer organ, which is at the Shays Theater in Buffalo, New York. It was inaugurated there back in January of 1926, and happily it is still in the same venue for which it was constructed. It's kind of sad to think that of the more than 2,100 instruments that the Wurlitzer Company made between 1910 and 1943, only slightly more than a dozen remain in their original homes. So this is a special treat to hear Christian Elliott's play a medley of tunes from the 1958 Lerner and Lowe musical film Gigi, which starred Leslie Caron, Maurice Chevalier, and Louis Jourdain. It includes tunes like The Night They Invented Champagne, The Waltz at Maxime's, Thank Heaven for Little Girls, and of course the title tune Gigi. So here we go, off to the Shays Buffalo Theater with Christian Elliott and Gigi.

If you're of a certain age, you might have recognized some of the tunes there, a medley from the film Gigi. And even if you're not, it's a film worth watching. Christian Elliott has pointed us in a nostalgic direction with his performance on the century-old Wurlitzer pipe organ at Shays Theatre in Buffalo, New York. Come to think of it, the year 1926 must have been pretty good for the Wurlitzer Company. Soundtracks had not yet come to movies. Only the next year that happened. But as a result, organ accompaniments were still very much the rage in cinemas around the country, and the very best way to do that was with a theater organ. The Shays Buffalo Wurlitzer just celebrated its 100th anniversary earlier this month. Hopefully its mighty Wurlitzer was featured then, and I trust you've enjoyed hearing it here. And you can find more information about it, with background on all of our centennial salutarians, with audio sources, composer and performer biographies, instrument stop lists and pictures, and much more. It's all at pipedreams.org, program 2641, which you can enjoy on your own time. 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These last two are members of APOBA, the Associated Pipe Organ Builders of America, which is a collaborative of designers, creators, and maintainers of pipe organs found in religious and educational institutions, concert halls, and residences throughout the United States and beyond. And an APOBA resource guide and member prospectus can be available to you at apoba.com. Thanks to John Kuntz, my associate producer. Michael DeMarc is technical director. And in most markets, we will continue with a second hour of Centennial Salutes, but if that's not the case where you're listening, you can access that additional programming online at pipedreams.org. Meanwhile, though, I do hope you have enjoyed the music we've offered here and that you'll stay tuned for more fine listening.

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1: 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Partly cloudy tonight with a chance of showers and thunderstorms, lows in the lower 60s. Partly sunny tomorrow morning, highs in the lower 70s.
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4: Here's a concerto for an instrument that's used to being at the edge of the spotlight rather than directly in it. The tuba is more accustomed to playing a supporting role in the orchestra. As the lowest and largest instrument in the brass family, it serves as the base, the foundation of the brass section. It can also play distinct counter melodies, tenor register lines, and even solo passages in works by composers like Ralph Vaughan Williams, Gustav Holst, and this guy. Stay with me and I'll tell you a little bit more about the Tuba Concerto by John Williams a little later in the hour. The hour starts with a trumpet symphonia by Alessandro Stradella. This is Max Pummer conducting the new Bach Collegium Musicum Leipzig, and Ludwig Gutler plays the trumpet.

A trumpet symphonia by Alessandro Stradella with Neubau Collegium Musicum Leipzig. John Williams' Tuba Concerto is on the way, written by the same composer that has given you so many catchy film scores, up to a point. Williams scored the first three Harry Potter films, and then Patrick Doyle took over for Goblet of Fire in 2005. Doyle said in an interview that Williams wasn't available, and he was initially asked to work with Williams' material, which made him a little hesitant, though he came to see it as an honor to work with Williams' themes. Next, you'll hear Patrick Doyle's overture from Much Ado About Nothing with the City of Prague Philharmonic Orchestra.

The overture from Much Ado About Nothing, according to Patrick Doyle. That was Kenneth Alwyn conducting the City of Prague Philharmonic Orchestra. Still to come is Joseph Haydn's Symphony No. 85. That's the one called The Queen, and a tuba concerto by John Williams as well. Next, it's Douglas Riva playing piano for The Royal March by Enrique Granados.

0: March by Enrique Granados, and that was Douglas Riva playing the piano. Stay with me, the Queen arrives in just a moment.
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0: Hi, I'm Scott Blankenship, and music that John Williams wrote for the 100th anniversary of the Boston Pops is coming up. Stay with me for his tuba concerto. And about 200 years before the Williams concerto was even a thought, Joseph Haydn wrote music for a particular orchestra as well. Joseph Haydn's Symphony No. 85 was one of six symphonies that he wrote for the newly formed Concert de la Loge Olympique in Paris. That was an offshoot of the Masonic Lodge of the same name. His Symphony No. 85 is called The Queen, and you'll hear Hugh Wolf conducting the St. Paul Chamber Orchestra.

0: Written for a concert series at Concert de la Loge Olympique in Paris. That was the Symphony No. 85, titled The Queen, with Hugh Wolfe conducting the St. Paul Chamber Orchestra.
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2: 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I'm Steve Seal. 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
0: Hi, I'm Scott Blankenship. Glad you're here this afternoon. So if someone mentions the name John Williams to you, you probably start thinking about all your favorite film music that he wrote, right? But he's actually composed dozens of concert works as well, and classical concertos and fanfares that were meant for the concert hall instead of a movie theater, including this next tuba concerto. The occasion for it was the 100th anniversary of the Boston Pops, and Williams was commissioned to write something for the occasion. And John also chose to honor Chester Schmitz. That was the Boston Pops' principal tuba player from 1966 until 2001. But this afternoon, you'll hear Øystein Bodsvik playing the tuba along with the Singapore Symphony Orchestra and Anne Manson on the podium.

0: Commission for the 100th anniversary of the Boston Pops. That was a tuba concerto by John Williams, who also honored Chester Schmitz, who was the Boston Pops' principal tuba player for 35 years. Øystein Bonsvik playing the tuba in that recording with the Singapore Symphony Orchestra, all led by Ann Manson. I'm Scott Blankenship.
1: 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Partly cloudy tonight with a chance of showers and thunderstorms, lows in the lower 60s. Partly sunny tomorrow morning, highs in the lower 70s.
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1: Camille Saint-Saëns finished Samson and Delilah in 1876. It's just too bad that there wasn't a single opera house in France that wanted it. The problem was, critics and audiences thought putting a Bible story on the operatic stage was irreverent, and the reaction bordered on hostile. Plus, Saint-Saëns was seen as a symphonist, and audiences were confused a little bit that he wanted to get into the opera game. Well, France's loss was Weimar's gain, with a little help from Franz Liszt. Stay with me, the Bacchanal from Samson and Delilah is on the way later in the hour.

This is the Composer's Datebook for October 13th. I'm John Burge. At Carnegie Hall, on today's date in 1991, Dennis Russell Davies conducted the American Composers Orchestra in the premiere of a new orchestral work titled Black Light. Its composer was Daniel Asia, a Seattle native who's emerged as one of the most productive contemporary composers of orchestral works. Asia has written several symphonies to date, and the number of concertos and shorter orchestral works. The final page of the score for Asia's Black Light is inscribed October 15, 1990, in memoriam, Leonard Bernstein. Bernstein had died the previous day as Asia was just finishing his new score. And a year later, almost to the day, Asia's Black Light was premiered in New York. Bernstein was a composer that Asia openly acknowledges as a big influence in his own work, but it would be wrong to suggest that Black Light was conceived as an elegy for Bernstein. Asia has been associated with the University of Arizona in Tucson and says the closing section of Black Light is suggestive of the fierceness of the appearance of the sun, particularly in the Southwest, in all its glory at that first instant of daybreak.

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1: By Edward Elgar, here's his Wand of Youth. This movement's called The Little Bells, with the Indianapolis Symphony Orchestra led by Raymond Leopard.

That comes from The Wand of Youth, written by Edward Elgar, a movement called The Little Bells, with Raymond Leppard conducting the Indianapolis Symphony Orchestra. This piece is widely known as a jazz standard, but it had its beginnings on the musical stage. Girl Crazy, with music by George Gershwin, lyrics by his brother Ira, features the number I Got Rhythm, which was made famous by Ethel Merman. And that hit would be fodder for Gershwin's last classical concert piece, the I Got Rhythm Variations. Here's Eric Kunzel and the Cincinnati Pops Orchestra with William Tritt playing the piano.

That's Variations on I Got Rhythm by George Gershwin, Eric Kunzel conducting the Cincinnati Pops Orchestra, and William Tritt playing the piano. Looking ahead a little bit, there's the overture from Rienzi by Richard Wagner on the way, and the last piano sonata that Mozart ever wrote. But first, here's Sylvan Winds with the Richmond Rag, written by May Aufderheide.

0: That's Sylvan Winds with Richmond Rag by May Aufderheide. Stay with me. The Overture from Rienzi by Richard Wagner is coming up in just a moment.
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2: 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She fought for and got equal pay for equal work as the only woman to be a professor at the Paris Conservatory in the entire 19th century. 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
0: So do you think that sitting through a 5-hour opera is a flex? Maybe. I mean, it's doable if there are enough breaks, for sure. However, people rarely sit through the whole 5-hour production of Richard Wagner's Rienzi these days. But the overture, that's still an absolute banger that orchestras play to hype up concert halls. And next, it's the Cleveland Orchestra, led by Franz Welser-Most.

A rousing 12 minutes that comes from a five-hour opera. That's the Overture from Rienzi by Richard Wagner. Franz Welser-Most conducting the Cleveland Orchestra. So what you and I would consider an easy piano sonata is completely different than what Mozart would have considered an easy piano sonata, that's for sure. Mozart wrote to a friend that he was in the midst of writing a whole set of, quote, easy sonatas for Princess Frederica of Prussia. Number 18 was the last of the set and the last piano sonata that he would write. And it's played here by Ingrid Haebler, the piano sonata number 18.

0: That's Mozart's last piano sonata, sonata number 18, played by Ingrid Haebler. Stay with me, because still to come is the Bacchanal from Samson and Delilah by Camille Saint-Saëns. It's on the way.
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0: Hi, I'm Scott Blankenship with more music by Mozart. Mozart Carmago Guarnieri, that is. His father was Italian, his mother Brazilian, and they named all of their children after great composers. And this music was written right when he was starting to peak in popularity. It's a Brazilian dance that helped him land a piano teaching job at Sao Paulo Conservatory in 1927.

by Mozart Camargo Guarnieri. That was Brazilian Dance with the Brazilian Guitar Quartet. Composer Camille Saint-Saëns got the idea to write music about Samson and Delilah, and initially he planned this out as an oratorio, modeled on the work of Handel and Mendelssohn and those other composers like that. The librettist that he worked with talked him into making it an opera, and that might have been fatal flaw number one, because there wasn't a single opera company in France that was interested in staging it. A biblical story in an opera? That was a no-no. Now, Franz Liszt had a reputation for championing bold and new musical works, so Saint-Saëns shared his ideas for this opera, and Liszt was single-handedly responsible for rescuing this opera by arranging its world premiere in Weimar.

0: I'll bet you a dollar that music rattled the windows in the lobby when it premiered. The Bacchanal from Samson and Delilah by Camille Saint-Saëns. That was Gustavo Dudamel on the podium conducting the Berlin Philharmonic. I'm Scott Blankenship.
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George Enesco enrolled at the Vienna Conservatory at age 7. That was half the school's minimum age requirement. But before long, he was playing in the student orchestra under Johannes Brahms, who he already considered a musical hero. In 1901, he wrote a rhapsody on the folk music of his native Romania. And for the rest of his career, it was the piece that people knew him for. Stay with me. The Romanian Rhapsody No. 1 is about a half hour ahead. Plus, you'll hear part of Johannes Brahms' violin concerto as well.

A tarantella to start the hour. That's David Popper's music with Hans Staldmeier conducting the Munich Chamber Orchestra. Werner Thomas, cello. This is Intermezzo by Richard Strauss. It's the only opera in which Richard wrote the libretto in addition to the music. And it was based on some pretty personal stories of Strauss's own life, including his wife. This is Travel Fever and Waltz Scene. The first interlude describes the conductor, Robert Storch, who was a stand-in for Strauss himself, departing home for a series of performances following a heated argument with his wife. It's performed by André Previn, conducting the Vienna Philharmonic.

Travel Fever and Waltz Scene. That comes from Intermezzo by Richard Strauss. André Previn leading the Vienna Philharmonic. By Antonio Vivaldi, it's the Concerto for Oboe and Bassoon next, with Rachel Chaplin and Peter Whalen playing oboe and bassoon, respectively, and Adrian Chandler conducting La Serenissima.

0: Antonio Vivaldi's Concerto for Oboe and Bassoon, Rachel Chaplin, Oboe, and Peter Whalen, Bassoon, with La Serenissima, led by Adrian Chandler. Stay close, the Romanian Rhapsody No. 1 by George Enescu is coming up, and in just a moment, part of the Piano Sonata in E Minor by Florence Price.
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0: Hi, I'm Scott Blankenship with music by a composer that made dozens and dozens of arrangements of Negro spirituals. That was a pretty comfortable means of creating for Florence Price. And in this piano sonata, she manages to create the feel of a spiritual of her own. This is the second movement of her piano sonata in E minor, played by Clipper Erickson.

The Andante, the middle movement of Florence Price's Piano Sonata in E Minor. That was pianist Clipper Erickson. You have to be at least 15 years old to enter the Vienna Conservatory. George Enesco was admitted when he was just 7. And you can tell George must have been pretty impressive to make it past all the barriers to get in. One of his teachers even let George stay in his house. Pretty lucky arrangement. And that's when Enesco met his idol, Johannes Brahms. He also played in the Academy Orchestra under Brahms' baton for a while. Enesco later said that Brahms stayed a powerful influence for the rest of his life. Enesco's Romanian Rhapsody No. 1 is, without a doubt, his most popular composition. Here's Eduardo Mata conducting the Dallas Symphony Orchestra.

0: Certainly not hard to understand why that's George Enescu's most popular piece. His Romanian Rhapsody No. 1 with Eduardo Mata conducting the Dallas Symphony Orchestra.
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0: You just heard music by George Enescu, who was a huge fan of Johannes Brahms. He said that Brahms was a major influence all throughout his life and career. So let's listen to the third movement from Brahms' Violin Concerto with Nadja Salerno-Sonnenberg and the Minnesota Orchestra.

0: By Johannes Brahms, that's the finale from his violin concerto. Not just Salerno Sonnenberg playing the violin with the Minnesota Orchestra, led by Edo DeVart.
1: 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Partly cloudy tonight with a chance of showers and thunderstorms, lows in the lower 60s. Partly sunny tomorrow morning, highs in the lower 70s.
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4: I'm Elliot Forrest, and it is my pleasure to welcome you to the next broadcast of the radio series from the Chamber Music Society of Lincoln Center, David Finkel and Wuhan Artistic Directors. 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First up, we'll hear a touching song by Charles Ives. Then three characterful rags for string quartet by William Balcom, the irresistible Southland sketches of Harry Burley, and a daring double quartet by Ellen Tapes Willick.

0: We heard from David Finkel, co-artistic director of the Chamber Music Society, who told us more about the American repertoire featured on this program.
1: We start this program of American chamber music with a song by Charles Ives, the incomparable early American modernist, who composed reams of wild, discordant, complex pieces, all while he was working a regular job in the insurance business. We'll hear his song titled Dreams, a setting of a melancholy text by Arthur Bransby Bernand, in which the speaker sings with sweet tenderness for the lost love that she can only recover in her dreams. The setting comes from a songbook that mostly treats the tunes with simple, appealing harmonizations, but watch out for the little angular, chromatic gestures in the fantastic short piano introduction. In The Three Rags for String Quartet by William Bolcom, we hear a mid-20th century perspective on a turn-of-the-century genre that was pioneered by African-American musicians like Scott Joplin. Bolcom was an important member of a group of composers and musicians who worked throughout the 1960s and 70s to bring ragtime back into the public consciousness. His own music of this kind is particularly effective, with catchy rhythms, poignant melodies, and witty uses of the instruments. We'll also hear four short pieces for violin written by Harry Burley, an extraordinary singer and composer who befriended Antonin Dvorak when he was serving as the head of the National Conservatory of Music in New York. Burley's original compositions draw on his background singing spirituals and American folk songs. His Southland Sketches date from 1916, and they represent a continuation of a series of solo piano works called From the Southland that he started during the previous decade. He carefully integrates allusions to familiar tunes and original melodies. The final piece in the set includes a ragtime section that links his work to the music by Bolcom we hear on this program. On the second part of the broadcast, we'll enjoy the daring double quartet by Ellen Toff Zwillich, a work that was commissioned by the Chamber Music Society in 1984. The 19th century violinist Louis Spohr started the tradition of writing double quartets, pieces in which two complete string quartets are pitted one against another. Zwillich's contribution to this genre is exciting, dramatic, and extremely virtuosic. It provides a fitting close to this program of American masterpieces.
0: Thank you, David. We'll start this journey through American music with a piece by Charles Ives, his song Dreams from his 1922 songbook. There's Tony Arnold, soprano, and Gilbert Kalish, pianist, from the Chamber Music Society of Lincoln Center.

0: From the Chamber Music Society of Lincoln Center, we heard Tony Arnold, soprano, and Gilbert Kalish, pianist, with Dreams by Charles Ives. Next up, we'll hear a witty, characterful set of Rags for String Quartet by William Balcom. Here's cellist Brooke Speltz of the Escher String Quartet with more.
1: My name is Brooke Speltz. I am the cellist of the Escher String Quartet, and I have been an artist with the Chair Music Society of Lincoln Center since 2015. If I was listening to this piece for the first time, I would immediately recognize the form and the melodic content as being very much American, old American, sort of strictly ragtime in particular. And that sort of sentimentality comes across right away. Balcom himself uses a slightly more interesting musical language, so the harmonies aren't always quite as pleasurable as you might expect from something from the 1920s as far as actual ragtime. But the essence of the music is so very much linked to that time period. This was a form that he has continued to spend his entire life researching, and it's very much part of his musical language. As classical musicians, we're oftentimes governed by a certain set of rules that's quite different from this type of, you know, ragtime music, which fits more into the idea of jazz. In classical music, we're often sort of wanting to keep the music moving. And in a sense, we're always phrasing through the music. And oftentimes, that creates a sense of momentum. In ragtime, doesn't matter if it's fast or slow. Just like jazz, we want to feel a little bit more in the back end of the beat. And so that we're never in a rush. Even if the music is fast, we're never trying to push the music through. And so in that sense, the difficulty is sort of reteaching our minds to really sit on the back end of the beat. And that really gives it its swing and gives it its character.
0: Thank you, Brooke. We'll hear it now from the Chamber Music Society of Lincoln Center. Here is the Escher String Quartet with Three Rags by William Balcom.

from the Chamber Music Society of Lincoln Center. We are Three Rags for String Quartet by William Balcom, performed by the Escher String Quartet, Adam Barnett Hart and Aaron Boyd violinists, Pierre Lapointe violist and Brooke Speltz cellist. Next up on this tour of American music, we'll hear the Southland sketches that Harry Burley wrote in 1916. Here's Chad Hoops, violinist with Wuhan pianist from the Chamber Music Society of Lincoln Center.

0: We just heard Chad Hoops, violinist with Wuhan Pianist, with the four Southland sketches of Harry Burley in a performance from the Chamber Music Society of Lincoln Center here on the WFMT Radio Network.
1: People just see the successes that I've had. They don't see the things that I've done to get to those successes that were all rejected. It's difficult because everybody's attention is in this direction and that direction and is being grabbed and vied for by so many things. But that's the reality of being an independent artist in the 21st century.
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0: I'm Elliot Forrest. On the second half of this broadcast, we'll hear the double quartet that Ellen Taves Willick wrote for the Chamber Music Society of Lincoln Center in 1984. In the score, she notes a recommended seating arrangement with the two quartets facing one another like they're squaring off. Of course, on a radio broadcast, you can't see the musicians, but this competitive dynamic comes across beautifully in the music itself. Here it is, two dueling string quartets from the Chamber Music Society of Lincoln Center take the stage. Quartet number one, featuring Francisco Fulana and Julianne Ree, violinists, Paul Neubauer, violist, and Demetria Tappan, cellist. In quartet number two, we've got Ani Kavafian and Kristen Lee, violinists, James Thompson, violist, and Mihai Marika, cellist. Together, they're playing the double quartet by Ellen Taves Willick.

And Demetria Tappan and Mihai Marica, cellists. That concludes our program for today. Join us for our next broadcast for favorite works by Joseph Haydn and Felix Mendelssohn. First, the warm, witty piano trio in A major by Haydn, followed by the thrilling double concerto in D minor for piano, violin, and strings, written when Mendelssohn was just 14 years old. Here's a preview.

0: Just a sample of the music you'll hear on next week's broadcast. I'm Elliot Forrest. Thanks so much for listening. 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
1: 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Partly cloudy tonight with a chance of showers and thunderstorms, lows in the lower 60s. Partly sunny tomorrow morning, highs in the lower 70s.
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4: 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I'm Tony Morris. 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